Christian brothers and sisters in Christ. Today, Friday, June the 5th, 2026, we welcome you to another Catholic program. I am unworthy of all the kindness and faithfulness you have shown your servant. I had only my staff when I crossed the Jordan, but now I have become two camps.

to worship you as that Lion of Judah, the King above all kings. Thank you. Thank you for your presence.

brothers and sisters, God smiles upon us and lavishes rewards upon us for the love we offer to him and to others. Our works of love, when inspired by his grace, are transformed into treasures of heaven. But that's not all that is transformed into treasures. Even our desires to do good and to serve God is transformed. God sees all things, even our smallest sincere desires, and transform all into grace. What do you desire in life? What do you long for? Do you find that your desires are attached to sinful acts? Or do you find that your desires and longings are for the good things of heaven and the works of God? Seek to transform even your desires, and you will be richly blessed. Lord our God, we are not worthy of all the mercies and faithfulness you show to us. We thank you for your love and ask you to keep our hearts united in the hope we have together for all things. Keep our hearts united that again and again we can receive something new from you, your mighty hand. Keep us true to the calling you have given us. Let light shine out into the world, right into the dark places. Remember those all over the world who are silent to you, longing that in your great and wonderful goodness, light may come to the peoples and to the nations, chosen indeed from your hand.

so I'm just taking from chapter 119, verses 157 to 168. O Lord, great peace have they who love your law. Though my persecutors and my foes are many, I turn not away from your decrees. Permanence is your word's chief trade. Each of your trusts ordinances is everlasting. Princes persecute me without cause, but mine heart stand in awe of your word. Those who love your law have great peace, and for them there is no stumbling block. I wait for your salvation, O Lord, and your commands I fulfill. I keep your precepts and your decrees, for all my ways are before you. O Lord, great peace have they who love your law.

Father allows me to keep my word, and my Father will love him, and we will come to him. Our gospel is taken from Mark chapter 12, verses 35 through 37. As Jesus was teaching in the temple area, he said, "How do the scribes claim that the Christ is the son of David? David himself, inspired by the Holy Spirit, said, 'The Lord said to my Lord, sit at my right hand until I place your enemies under your feet.' David himself calls him Lord. So how is he his son?" The great crowds heard this with delight. The gospel of the Lord. Praise to you, Lord Jesus Christ. Today's gospel presents us with one of Jesus' many teachings in the temple area just days before his passion. Just prior to this gospel, Jesus praised one of the scribes for his understanding of Scripture, saying to him, "You are not far from the kingdom of God." He then turned his attention to a large crowd and revealed the limited understanding that many of the scribes and teachers of the law had about the Messiah. Though the scribes rightly understood from Scripture that the Messiah would be born of King David's lineage, their understanding of the Messiah was incomplete. Many believed that as David's descendants, the Messiah would be a great king who would lead the Jewish nation militarily and free them from Roman oppression. What they failed to understand was that the Messiah was not only a son of David, but also divine. Jesus quotes one of the most frequently cited Old Testament passage in the New Testament. "The Lord says to my Lord, sit at my right hand while I make your enemies your footstool." King David, who was inspired by the Holy Spirit, referred to the Messiah as his Lord and Master, expressing that the Messiah would not only be his descendant, but also greater than David. Furthermore, David reveals that the Lord, the Father in heaven, would exalt the Messiah to a position of divine authority. "To sit at my right hand was a favor granted only to one who was divine. Not even David could sit at God's right hand. To make your enemies your footstool was a reference to the ancient practice by which a victorious king would have his enemies lay prostrate before him, placing his foot upon them as a symbol of absolute dominion. However, Jesus' kingship is not merely earthly, but spiritual and eternal. The true enemies placed under his feet are sin, death, and demons. Though we understand Jesus' identity as the Son of David, the Messiah, and God himself, it is important to humbly recognize that, like the scribes, we too struggle to fully grasp the mysteries of faith. In heaven, when we see God face to face in the beatific vision, we will receive a full and immediate understanding of him in his essence, far greater than anything we can comprehend today. Though this full revelation will be given to us at that time, we must continually strive for greater clarity now. The first and most foundational step towards that end is to prayerfully reflect on the Scripture. This is more than merely acquiring intellectual knowledge of Scripture, as the scribes did. Study is a human effort, and while valuable, the only way to arrive at true understanding of Scripture and of God, whom Scripture reveals, is through the guidance of the Holy Spirit. He
here and now. We must be open to illumination that comes only from God. Many of the scribes criticized Jesus because they relied solely on their own interpretation of Scripture. Most of them failed to be open to the guidance of the Holy Spirit in their study. Perhaps the one scribe who spoke to Jesus with understanding and was not far from the kingdom of God stirred Jesus' sacred heart with a longing that all scribes and all of us would approach his word with the same openness. Reflect today on the scribes and see yourself in them. Pray for the gift of divine illumination as you spend time in God's word, seeking to follow the example of the one scribe who understood. Invite the Holy Spirit to guide your understanding so that, like those

the homeless person. The parking lot filled rapidly on Sunday morning as members of the large church congregation filled into the church. As usual, happens in a church that size. Each member had developed a certain comfort zone, a block of space within those four church walls that became theirs after the second or third sitting. It was as much a part of their church experience as the recliner was to the television at home. Some of the older members had been sitting in the same row on the same side for several decades. A team of oxen could not have moved them to the opposite side of the church. One morning, a stranger stood at the edge of the parking lot near a dumpster. As families park cars and pile out, they notice him rummaging through the trash. "Oh no, I don't believe it," whispered a lady to her husband. "That's all we need. A bunch of homeless people milling around here." One worried little girl tucked on her dad's sleeve. "But Daddy." Daddy was busy sizing up the bearded stranger, whose baggy, outdated trousers and faded flannel shirt had dusted too many park benches. "Don't stare at him, honey," he whispered, and hurried her inside. Soft music filled the high-ceiling sanctuary as churchgoers settled into their usual spots. The choir sung an open chorus. In his presence there is comfort. In his presence there is peace. Sunlight suddenly flooded the center aisle. The double door swung open, and the homeless man, slobby and stooped, headed toward the front. "Oh no, it's him," somebody muttered. "What does he think he's doing anyway?" snapped an incredulous usher. The stranger set his bag full of dumpster treasure

first pew, which had been upholstered in an expensive soft teal fabric just 3 months ago. The music stopped, and before anyone had a chance to react, he ambled up the stairs and stood behind the fine handcrafted oak podium, where he faced a wide-eyed congregation. The disheveled stranger spoke haltily at first in a low, clear voice. Unbuttoning and removing his top layer of clothing, he described Jesus and the love he has for all people. Jesus possesses a sensitivity and love that far surpasses what any of us deserves. Stepping out of the baggy old trousers, the stranger went on to describe a forgiveness that is available to each and every one of us without strings attached. Unconditionally, he loves us. Unconditionally, he gives his very life for us. Unconditionally and forever, we can have the peace and assurance that no matter who we are, where we have come from, or how badly we may have mistreated others ourselves, there is hope. In Jesus, there is always hope. You see, my friends, it is never too late to change, the man continued. He is the author of change and the provider of forgiveness. He came to bring new meaning to life. Men and women squirmed as reality hit them like an electric current. The stranger tugged at his knotted gray beard and removed it. I'm here to tell you that we are loved with a love far beyond human understanding, a love that enables us to accept and love others in return. Then tenderly he added, let us pray. The wise pastor, under the guise of a homeless nobody, did not preach a sermon that day, but every person left with plenty to think about.

will wipe away every tear from their eyes. There shall be an end to death and to mourning and crying and pain, for the old order has passed away. Lord our God, we thank you and we look to you and to Jesus Christ our Savior. Continue in you, your grace and your power in our lives, we pray. We know your grace and power that we may have light even in dark and distressing times, and through the Savior may overcome as we wait faithfully for your kingdom. Help us to be ready to take anything upon ourselves, to serve you with body and soul, with all we have and are. May we belong to the host of those who go to meet you, who wait for your coming kingdom, which will bring comfort to the world and to all people who now suffer and grieve. O Lord our God, have mercy on our times and on our world. Grant that with thanks and praise we may soon see the signs of the fullness of your promises.

to grant you peace and strength. Special prayer for the sick and the shut-ins. Heavenly Father, we beseech you today, as we lift up our sick brothers and sisters, as well as our shut-ins to you, we ask that you will bring healing and restoration to their bodies, mind, and spirit. Please grant them strength and courage as they face these difficult times in their lives, and may they find comfort in your loving presence. We pray for their caregivers as well, that they will be granted wisdom and patience as they provide care and support. In your precious name we pray. Amen. 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We also pray for God's healing blessings on all our sick parishioners, those in hospitals here and abroad, those in auxiliary home, and all sick persons in our community, that God will grant them comfort, peace of mind, and strength to cope with their situations.

to all celebrating their birthday today. Also, for belated birthday celebrant and those who are going to celebrate their birthday the coming week. 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Also, special congratulations for those who is celebrating a special occasion. 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

citizens. 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To our Catholic community, this weekend we are celebrating the Solemnity of Corpus Christi. 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

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Do hope that the program is a blessing to you all. Do tune in next week, Friday from 6 to 7 a.m. for another Christian celebration with our team. Wishing everyone a blessed and safe weekend. And with the blessing of Almighty God, the Father, the Son, and the Holy Spirit,

0: action in Lebanon. Israel wants to see Hezbollah stop military action in Lebanon so that Israel can feel safer. And Hezbollah says it hasn't got a deal, it doesn't see that there's any progress, and it's not necessarily going to surrender, in its own words, and fulfill Israel's objectives. So it gets more and more difficult for Donald Trump. And of course, every time we get to another weekend where he says there's going to be progress and there isn't progress, we're getting a little bit closer to the midterm elections.
1: A major developer of artificial intelligence, Anthropic, says their latest, most advanced

it's like the AI industry has a gas pedal, but it doesn't have a brake pedal. And what they're saying is we want to do some of the work required to build that brake pedal so we in the world have an option. It's not obvious today that you want to do that, but at some point in the future, you might say, let's get all of the benefits we can for, say, biology and medical research, and let's take a pause or take a moment on AI research where we can absorb the societal changes implied by this.

0: Sanchana Shukla.
1: Families in India say they are being faced with a painful choice. Settle now or pursue accountability for the loss of their loved ones before they know what caused the crash. The BBC has seen the settlement documents. The amounts vary widely from a few thousand dollars to half a million. But all ask them to sign away all future legal rights, not just against the airline, but also the plane maker, parts supplier, the regulator and the government. Lawyers representing 25 UK families say they've been offered higher amounts and aren't being asked for such a sweeping waiver. Air India says the settlement offers are fair and within the law.
0: This is the latest world news from the BBC.

0: recent strikes in Russian territory. President Zelensky even said that after 26 years in power, age is beginning to take its toll on Vladimir Putin. But the letter also provided an invitation to meet face-to-face and discuss ways of ending the war. It's not a new offer from Ukraine's leader. Unlike before, the Kremlin responded saying, Mr. Zelensky is welcome to meet Mr. Putin in Moscow. Hours after the letter was published, the US House of Representatives voted to provide aid to Ukraine and impose new sanctions on Russia.
1: Scientists in New York have used new gene editing technology to alter the DNA of

0: BBC World Service. We're live in London with James Cutmore, and he'll never be with me, and so.
1: Coming up, we'll hear from President Putin's special envoy on the state of diplomacy between Russia and Ukraine as America turns its attentions more to the conflict in the Middle East.
0: And we speak to a former Italian official attending the St. Petersburg Economic Forum on Russia's engagement with the rest of the world amid a fallout with the rest of Ukraine.
1: We welcome your message on that. Our number, which works for WhatsApp and texts, is +44 77 86 20 50 85.
0: President Vladimir Putin is scheduled to speak at Russia's flagship economic forum in St. Petersburg today. The meeting comes against the backdrop of a struggling Russian economy and a stark reminder of the war in Ukraine after a major drone attack by Kyiv earlier in the week that hit the outskirts of the host city, which also happens to be President Putin's place of birth when it was known as Leningrad under the former Soviet Union. It comes as Ukraine's Volodymyr Zelensky, in an open letter, called for a face-to-face meeting between himself and Vladimir Putin in a renewed bid to end the war. Our Russia editor, Steve Rosenberg, has been speaking to the President Putin's special envoy, Kirill Dmitriev, and started by asking him about the current state of diplomacy as regards Ukraine, as it looks like reciprocal meetings with the Americans have cooled off.
2: That's a false narrative, because we just had a discussion with Steve and Jared, yesterday actually, and a couple of discussions this week. And Mr. Ushakov is actively engaged with them as well, of course, and our Minister Lavrov has good discussions with Secretary Rubio. So U.S.-Russia dialogue is ongoing, is going very well, and frankly we see it's the European countries and maybe even UK who try to interject themselves into that dialogue, because they believe the dialogue is going too well. And we see there are many forces in Europe and UK who don't want peace, who don't want the end of the conflict, and they have big efforts to try to create the false narratives that Russia-US dialogue is not going well. It is going very well.
3: Are we likely to see a new meeting soon between US and Russia and Ukraine?
2: Well, I think a bilateral meeting is likely to happen in the near future. I don't want to put a timeline on it. And that would pave way to other discussions as well. But we also have a very significant bilateral track. And you do want Russia and the U.S. as two largest nuclear nations to have good relations and have geopolitical stability. And their relations really determine security for the world.
3: In recent days, we've seen signs of escalation, though. We've seen the big Russian attacks, missile and drone attacks on Ukraine. We've seen the Ukrainian drone attack on the St. Petersburg area this week. How dangerous is the situation now? Is there a danger of even more escalation?
2: I think escalation...

0: recent escalation with the attacks, the 21 children were killed by Ukrainians in Starobeysk city. And basically then the Russian army started responding. So I think once we understand what causes some of the escalation factors and open transparent about it, then we can really find the path to de-escalation.
1: Final question, and first to point out that it was Russia that launched an invasion of Ukraine in February 2022. But coming to the economy here, this economic forum, what do you think of the state of the Russian economy right now?
0: Well, first of all, Russia believes that Russia didn't start the invasion because it started with Ukrainian forces attacking Russian-speaking people in Donbass, so the history is much more complicated. And I think the state of economy, you know, is not as much growth as last year, but it's not as bad as UK and European media says. It's definitely better than European economy, better than UK economy. Why? Because Russia has diversified quite a bit, but also benefits from higher prices on oil. Yes, interest rates are a bit too high. We believe they should be lower for more investments. But Russia's economy has proven resilience. So Russian economy is resilient, is doing well. Actually, it's Europe who needs Russia to provide gas. It's Europe who needs Russia to survive.
2: President Putin's special envoy there, Kirill Dmitriev, in conversation with our Russia editor, Steve Rosenberg.
1: All about then, this

0: Former in St. Petersburg is Mikhail Galechi, former Undersecretary of State at the Italian Ministry of Economic Development, and now at New York University in Shanghai, though currently, as I say, in St. Petersburg. Welcome to the programme. Why are you there? Why did you think it was important to be there?
1: Good morning. Well, we are analysts, economists. It is, of course, important to attend conferences around the world and go and listen and find out exactly the answers that I've heard you ask about the status of the economy, the level of attendance. We do the analysis, and so we do.

0: a little more tricky than that, is it not, in reality?
1: No, the reality is not everything is going fine. This never happens in any country. There is an economy that is transitioning from what used to be

years has helped Russian oil to take this extra cash and put it into other areas of investment. The eastern regions still have low income per capita. There is a high interest rate. Employment is okay because people get employed, but of course it's not a bad thing as well. It's not growing as fast as before, but it's relatively stable. But the important thing is

0: on the military action. We have had during COVID, European economy goes down by 9, 10, 12%, and we had no revolution against current government. So we also need to understand that the mechanism between economic difficulties and military defeat has never happened. It didn't happen in Vietnam. They had a GDP per capita 1/100 of the US, and they still won the war. It happened in Afghanistan and many other places. So I would recommend the dinner link economic difficulties that countries do normally have with the military outcome.
1: But there's no doubt that Russian people are finding it harder to cope, given the high cost of Russia's war in Ukraine and given the international sanctions the country is facing because of its military action. So it might not lead directly to an end to the conflict, but it's certainly having, there's certainly a clear link between the war and Russia's faltering economy.
0: Well, but if we gas prices go up, oil prices go up, then a country that has a debt to GDP in the region of 20%, let's remember this, debt to GDP in Russia, government debt is 20%. In Europe, we have 100, 120. So they also have, let's say, almost infinite fiscal budget to print money, issue debt. They would not completely destroy the finances. So they do have that space. It's a buffer. But, you know, the message I want to give is not everything is fine. There are difficulties.

0: turn to Thailand. So there is an impact, but this is not instrumental to a military defeat, because after 4 years of sanctions and no real outcome on the battlefield, one starts to think if the 21st package that the European Union is planning to put can actually be successful. Because, you know, remember, our goal is not, I think, it should not be to hurt the Russian economy per se. It could be to try to stimulate a peace process. And this is done better with negotiation rather than with sanctions. Sanctions have never toppled regime, neither in Cuba, nor in Iran, nor in Korea, not even in South Africa. It took 20 years to get out of apartheid. So the illusion that sanctions do bring a retreat of Putin from Ukraine is completely unfounded. And in fact, some of the sanctions are actually hurting ourselves more than they're hurting Russia, because Germany and my country, Italy, rely on manufacturing, which in turn relies on cheap cost of energy. And now we have put ourselves into a corner where we do not buy this cheap energy that we used to have from Russia, and now our economy are in trouble. You know very well, German economy is really in trouble. What do? We continue with this path of failing on the military objective and even hurting our own economies.
1: But some would argue that there is a moral question here, that Russia invaded Ukraine and therefore that there should be a response to this, and also a security imperative for Europe to stop Russian expansionism, and if it conquers Ukraine, then there may be other countries afterwards.
0: Well, first of all, we have to decide then if our government, let's say, tomorrow states. So if the government need to do laws, or if they have the responsibility to be the moral guide of the citizen, which is something that happens in the autocracy. So we need to think if we want to become like them. And maybe some people say the government opens the door for people to do business, and it is individual citizens, individual companies that have then the moral choice to say, I don't want to do business with them. But I don't think it should be, I mean, I don't know, it's a question. It should be the government to close door and impose the moral of the 20 people on 60 million people. Then, of course, there's the issue of if you put sanction on a country that has a war with another one, then you should put sanction with almost 57 countries around the world, starting from the US, starting with my country, Italy, starting with Israel, and so on, and everyone can put on the basket whatever they want. So it's either all or none. But given the sanctions do not work, one would be led to say maybe none. Then you ask a second question. I'm sorry, I forgot what's the second point. I apologize. It was very interesting.
1: Thank you for your kind words. The first one was about the moral dimension. The second was that it might stop Russia from further military aggression, that if it conquered Ukraine, it might continue afterwards and attack other European countries.
0: Thank you. Actually, I talked about this with some Russian, with Maria Zakharova and others, and various panels. You know, the thing is, if Russia is losing the war and the weak and the sanctions are working, then it cannot be at the same time that Russia has the strength to conquer Portugal. You know, you understand what I'm emphasizing it. So we need to make peace with the logic. The two events, a weak Russia that cannot even conquer Kyiv and a Russia that invades Europe, are two impossible simultaneous scenarios. So we need to decide which one is true.
1: Okay, Nicolacci, thank you very much indeed from York University, Shanghai, speaking to us from that forum in St. Petersburg.
2: And you've been sending out

0: to end the war between their countries. Beirut's dialogue could help both sides better understand each other's position and explore possible pathways to peace. However, adds Mustafa, such a meeting should take place on a neutral ground to ensure fairness, to build trust, and create an environment conducive to productive negotiations.
1: Yeah, that was in response to President Zelensky's suggestion that he meets President

0: mixed reaction definitely on that. Yuma Kwaklam in South Sudan says, it's good to hear that President Putin and Zelensky could meet and that he's promising to end the war.
1: Yeah, and Chief Salamale Longa Atem from Judah, also in South Sudan, says America and Russia are some of the most powerful countries in the world. They should be peacemakers, not war makers. And the war in the Middle East, the conflict in Ukraine, have had a huge impact on economies around the globe.
0: Let's now get the latest from the world of sport with Sarah Manai. Maja Fielinska continues to storm Roland Garros. She made history yesterday by becoming the first qualifier in the Open era to reach the final at the French Open. The world number 114 beat Diana Schneider, the Russian, 7-6, 6-4, to reach the final in Paris. She will face the Russian teenager Mira Andreeva next for the title on Saturday. In football, Andrea Iraola has agreed a two-year deal to replace Arne Slot as Liverpool head coach. It's official. Meanwhile, Manchester United chief executive Omar Berada says the club must stick to its plan and not overpay in the transfer market this summer. United are just emerging from the issues created by spending vast amounts on transfer fees and wages for Casemiro, Antony, Jadon Sancho or Donny van de Beek. And former Seattle Seahawks quarterback Russell Wilson has retired, aged 37. Wilson spent 10 years of his 14 NFL seasons with the Seahawks. He led them to their first Super Bowl win. That was back in 2014. Sarah, many thanks.
1: Now, a major developer of artificial intelligence, Anthropic, says its latest most advanced AI system

0: painlessly under rules everyone could verify. Will Hobbity joins us from our business desk in Singapore. Why is Anthropic saying this now?
1: Right, so they released a report on Thursday, U.S. time, where they said that when they conducted research on their own models, they found that their systems, right, their AI systems, are improving very quickly, teaching itself how to learn.

successive AI systems. As an example, they gave the example of Claude, the very popular chatbot, and said that right now, within Anthropic itself, Claude generated code makes up 80% of their codes at the moment, of their systems. They say it's possible that we could get to 100% within the next few years, and that's prompted them to think about what are the broader implications on society. Now,

0: policy. You want the option to be able to take your foot off the gas and put your foot on the brake. Like, right now, it's like the AI industry has a gas pedal, but it doesn't have a brake pedal in the car. And what we're saying is we want to do some of the work required to build that brake pedal so we in the world have an option. It's not obvious today that you want to do that, but absolutely, as you say, at some point in the future, you might say, let's get all of the benefits we can for, say, biology and medical research, and let's take a pause or take a moment on AI research where we can absorb the societal changes implied by this.
1: Now, no other company that's doing this, what's considered frontier AI technology. You know, you've got Anthropic, you've got OpenAI, you've got Google. You also have the Chinese looking into developing their own AI models. It would require, I would just say, a lot of effort by not just governments internally or domestically, but also coordination among several governments to put out some kind of regulation

Now, the South Korean group Le Sserafim became one of the world's biggest pop acts with songs like Antifragile and Fearless, and delivered a message of strength through bulletproof confidence. But behind the scenes, they were dealing with personal and professional issues that cast a cloud over their success. On their latest album, Pure Flow, the five-piece are reclaiming control of their story, as told as they told our music correspondent, Mark Savage.

0: that when she's inside of, you know, teamwork.
1: Although these differences were eventually resolved, the band also had to endure a vicious online hate campaign. In the 2024 documentary Make It Look Easy, the impact of people's comments is apparent. Sakura says it forced the band to re-examine the slogan they'd become known for, fearlessness.
0: That's,

0: next year's world tour that helped the band turn a corner.
1: We realized how positive and very, like, energetic of a team we are. Having fun looks really good on us, is what we kind of realized.
0: But Sakura also highlights the importance of having a life outside music.
1: I'm kind of afraid

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Having fun, it looks good on us. Lovely, lovely lines there from that group, La Seraphim from South Korea. This is Newsday from the BBC World Service with me, Ansori Nairobi.

0: is no plan.
1: We have to be careful about being too black and white about it. 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

0: Nairobi and James Cotton in London, who heads the Somalia's capital Mogadishu after violent clashes over how to conduct elections. And we've got a couple of stories about the World Cup too, including the difficulties for the Iran team with their country at war with the host US.
1: BBC News with Neil Nunes. President

Israel. One of the biggest artificial intelligence developers, Anthropic, has proposed a coordinated global slowdown on building advanced AI systems

0: Over the next half hour, we'll bring you the latest on clashes in Mogadishu over political disagreements.
1: We're going to talk about the role of AI in finding vaccines for deadly diseases. And football coming up too. The World Cup is less than a week away. Iran's team is still facing difficulties with its trip to the US, one of the hosts, and of course, the country that has been fighting with Iran. We're also going to go back to the amateur youth club that shaped the careers of Liverpool's new head coach,

0: Let's begin this half hour with the situation in Somalia's capital, Mogadishu, which remains volatile after clashes rocked part of the city earlier this week. Government forces and armed groups exchanged fire in several areas. Residents reported heavy shooting, damage to homes and vehicles, with families fleeing affected neighborhoods. Behind the tensions is a dispute about President Hassan Sheikh Mohamud's term in office and proposed constitutional changes. But the authorities said that security forces were responding to armed threats, while opposition leaders have accused the government of targeting their supporters. Joining us live now from London is Farhan Ali Ahmed. He's a senior member of an opposition alliance. He was also a former state minister for internal security previously in the country. Welcome to the program. Now, from your perspective, what's behind the current political crisis in Somalia?
1: Thank you very much for having me. We are deeply saddened by this tragic act of violence caused by the Somali government. Our authorities are with families who lost their loved ones, those who were injured, those who fled from their armies. No one in Mogadishu should have to endure such suffering. They deserve to have peace, stability and security. The conflict is based on Somalia's political deadlock, which centers on severe legitimacy dispute following the end of Hassan Sheikh Mohamud's four-year terms. The federal government of Somalia is unilaterally pushed for constitutional amendments, which they say they have extended the term of government 1 year. They also unilaterally pushing one person, one vote, where she has appointed solely impartial electoral commission and the system of managing the elections. The opposition
0: On that question of the one man, one vote element of elections, it hasn't happened for decades. Surely that should be a welcome development?
1: Of course,
0: why is the opposition not welcoming it?
1: Of course, you are right. We want one person, one vote, but the government really have, they wanted to have, we were against it because the election commission and the system of managing elections and models all are managed solely by the government. And we are really see that election modalities should be one that we all agree together, all parties, and also we wanted the system of government using elections to be one that is observable and verified by international community and the opposition. And also, the commission is not neutral, they are appointed by the only government. So it is not a one-man, one vote, but it is sometimes, as you see in Africa, some leaders, they say, one man, one vote, and they always get 98% of the votes. So we don't want that kind of one person, one vote.
0: So what do you propose as the way forward, briefly?
1: We want to actually free and fair election, where election modalities, election commission, system of managing the election should be agreed upon by all parties, government and the opposition.
0: Many thanks for speaking to us, former State Minister for Internal Security of Somalia, Farhan Ali Ahmed, joining us there from London.
2: On the news yesterday, we were talking about the race to get a vaccine to fight against the current Ebola strain that's hit the Democratic Republic of Congo. Now we're going to talk about vaccines and artificial intelligence. Researchers say AI has been used

0: It's being seen as a fundamental shift in vaccine development. The BBC's James Gallagher spoke earlier to Professor Jonathan Healy of Cambridge University, who's behind the trial. He began by asking how it works.
1: The way that vaccines have always been made is that we identify the cause of a disease, an agent, a bacteria, a virus,

his head, may be a better fit for the next person. And so it'll change, and they'll breed out yet another variant. And by the time it's gone around the world, millions and millions of people, these are so-called variants that you experience.

so the way we do it is we now, of course, with genomics and surveillance, we've got huge amounts of sequence data, not just from the human population, but from the animal population, which also carry these viruses and share them with us sometimes. So we take that information, and what we do in Cambridge, we bring it together, we align it, then we look at the structures that are absolutely essential for life of those infections.

0: highly in silico that you just know how to make soup and solve.
1: It's got a number of series of steps. There's a whole pipeline to this. We then computationally take all this information, bring it together, make the structures that we know that the immune system's going to recognize. But we're never 100% sure, and we don't trust AI.

0: that's the best. And then, you know, down the line, you do a vaccine trial in humans. And that's what this story is all about, is we're first in humans with this new technology.
1: Now, can I double check exactly what the first is? Is it for this particular thing, or is this the first AI-designed vaccine?
0: This is the first machine-learned vaccine antigen, emphasize. The end.

0: The BBC's James Gallagher. The World Cup kicks off in less than a week's time, but the preparations of Iran's national team remain in some doubt. The squad has been training in Antalya and Turkey while dealing with visa complications and security concerns linked to the war with the United States. The Iranian team has also refused to train in the US and has moved its training base from Arizona to Tijuana in Mexico. That means the team will have to fly into the US for all its matches. Iran played a closed-door World Cup warm-up against Mali on Thursday night, winning 2-0, and is set to depart for Mexico on Saturday. Now, Iran isn't scheduled to meet the US on the pitch, but that could change if they both make it through their individual group stages. Nobody's quite sure what would happen then. Let's head to Antalya and speak to journalist Sivile Mursalaklai, who's been keeping an eye on their progress. Welcome to the programme. Has it been quite a big event in Antalya then, having the Iran national team in town?
1: Hello. Not really. Actually, they are training out of the side, so their trainings are not open to public. And they were training in Titanic Madrang Palace in Kundu, so this area that is Antalya's main tourism district. So there are different all-inclusive hotels in this area that host tourists all around the world, but mainly European tourists come for vacation. There are also sport facilities in the area that regularly host international teams for training camps, just like Iran's national team right now. So Iran has been training in Antalya for around 2 weeks. The team beat Gambia 3-1 in a warm-up match on 29th of May and followed that up with the 2-0 victory over Mali yesterday. That was their final preparation match before flying to Tijuana, Mexico on Saturday, the 6th of June.
0: Okay.
1: Yeah.
0: Yeah, and do we know then what's the latest in terms of their visas, their ability to get to the US, I suppose?
1: Yeah, so after the first match with Gambia on 29th of May, Iran Football Federation First Vice President Mehdi Mohammed Nabi said the team will travel to Mexico and remain based there during the tournament. He added that when asked about the decision to base in Mexico, he said this was a matter of FIFA. He also said their visa applications had been submitted for the necessary multi-entry visas for both the United States and Mexico, and the team has received approval for entry into Mexico. However, there is still no confirmation regarding entry permission for the United States at this stage.
0: That's quite extraordinary, isn't it? A week to go to the World Cup, and we still don't know whether one of the participating teams can go to the US?
1: Exactly. So the team will be flying to Mexico tomorrow, but still nothing is set, it seems like.
0: Yeah. And other than that, official, have the team been talking to journalists at all?
1: Yeah, just like I said, on the 20th.

0: person with the medial crystals. But other than that, just like I said, their trainings and everything kept out of public for so far.
1: Okay, yeah, we'll see how they get on. Svedem, thank you very much for speaking to us from Antalya.
2: And let's stay with the sports, with more sports news from Sarah Minow.
3: And let's start in Paris in the French Open, where we now have our women's final lineup confirmed. And what a story for Polish qualifier Maja Fulińska. Her French fairy tale continued as she won. She beat the Russian Diana Schneider in straight sets to make her first Grand Slam final. So what did she make of that, Maja?
4: Like a dream, honestly. I don't know what's going on. Yeah, I don't know what to say. I'm sorry. I'm just very happy.
5: During the match, in the quad, we have seen Mira Andreeva as coach watching you. Did you keep some secret weapons for the final in 2 days?
4: I played like 8 matches here already, or more.

0: sport. The Polish player went back to her family home. She sought help from mental health specialists. And when she was well enough, Shrabinska took up running and boxing as part of the recovery process. And after a 4-month break, well, she decided to go back to tennis. And now she stands one win away from one of the sport's biggest prizes. What a story, James.
1: It's incredible, yeah. And for those who don't follow tennis closely, if you come through qualifying, that means you weren't expected to be in the tournament. You really had to face lots of games to get there.
0: She played 9 games already in Paris, so she's obviously more exhausted than players who didn't have to go through the qualifying rounds.
1: Yeah, yeah. And it sounds like gaining strength from her own struggles a bit and her own history. It's an interesting story. I'm allowed to be biased in sports, right? I want her to win.
0: Definitely. She's got a little tattoo on her left wrist that she did after...

committee taking legal action after a Real Madrid presidential candidate promised to sign Erling Haaland, yes, the biggest star. Enrique Riquelme is challenging current president Florentino Perez in Madrid for the position, and as part of his speech, well, he unveiled the Real Madrid shirt bearing Haaland's name and saying he has a release clause and if he would like to join the Spanish giant. So if I become

0: same methods current Real Madrid president Florentino Perez once used when he famously promised to sign Barcelona superstar Luis Figo. That was in 2000 during his first presidential election campaign, and Perez did it. So Riquelme has to do it. Riquelme's election bid also includes a promise to bring in Rodri from Manchester City, really making the English club unhappy here. Spanish football expert Julen Balague has spoken to the BBC about the potential consequences if he doesn't get both deals done.
1: If that didn't happen, he would pay the 100,000 season ticket holders of Real Madrid the season ticket. So that's 15 million euros that he'll have to pay if he becomes the president and these things don't get confirmed.
0: That was Spanish football journalist Julen Balague, and we'll stay in Spain because we've talked about it earlier in the programme. Antonio Iraola has been confirmed as Liverpool's new head coach. The 33-year-old succeeds Arne Slot. And interestingly, Iraola's appointment means now three top-flight managers in the English Premier League have an unusual connection. As schoolboys, Iraola, together with Arsenal's Mikel Arteta and Chelsea's Xabi Alonso, all play

0: top flights English Premier League managers started their careers with you at the Basque club of Antigua. How significant is it for you and for the youth club?
1: Well, as a youth development club, we are incredibly proud to see players who once played for Antiguoco reach such a high level. First, professional footballers, and now as the top coaches. Also, for us, it's really important to highlight that last season, 140 former Antiguoco players were playing professionally across the top three divisions in the different countries. So, what we can say, really proud of us and of them, of course.
0: And we do imagine that Andy Iraola, Xabi Alonso, Mikel Arteta have now become, of course, a point of reference and role models for young players because of their remarkable careers as players and now as manager, right?
1: Yeah, sure. They are definitely role models and a reflection of what can be achieved through hard work, talent and dedication. Our young players look up to them and see a pathway they can aspire to follow. People are often amazed when they realize how far these three world-class figures have come and that their journey began at Antiguoco. It's also quite incredible, the statistic that in the Premier League there is three former Antiguoco coaches, same like English coaches, which is something huge.
0: Do they still have a connection to the club? Do they come back sometime where it all started?
1: Yeah, all of them, they have a connection with the club still. Our vice president, Roberto Montiel, went to Liverpool when Mikel Arteta was playing for Everton, and he spent many time there with him, and they keep still having a close relationship. When Xabi Alonso was coaching for Real Sociedad B team here in San Sebastian, his son was playing with us in our club. So also this keep the relation close. And once Andoni Iraola finished to play for Athletic Club, he started his, let's say, career as a coaching in our club, in our second team. So, yeah, we still have a good connection with them and a close connection.
0: I have to ask you, what's the secret then? What is it? What's in the water in the Basque Country to produce such magnificent both players and managers?
1: Well, for us, the development is extremely important. We always say that we have a competitive DNA that I don't think so many clubs possess here. We compete against professional academies, such as Real Sociedad, Athletic Bilbao, Osasuna, and quite often we beat them. For example, our 2008 generation, when they were U12, there were 16 players. From that 16 players, 14, not sure, they went to professional clubs. And anyways, we bring new players, we keep working hard, and when they were U16, we became champions. So there is not more secret that teach them to compete, to win, also how to lose, and come back stronger. The resilience and the determination for keep fighting.
0: What values do you teach young players at Antiguoco? What is it for you that make, you know, the difference between having talent as a kid and being, you know, promising to actually make it? What makes the difference for you? Is it mentally? Is it in the education, the values? What is the most important, you think, to reach such a high level?
1: I think our values, I would say they are respect, intensity, commitment, and competitiveness. We believe it's essential to teach our players not only to win, but also how to lose. We stand by them in difficult moments, helping them learn from setbacks, and we share in their success when they achieve their goals. Developing

0: took his first steps in coaching at Antigua Coaching, which he started there in the Basque Country, and that's where the talent comes from.
1: That's incredible, isn't it? Incredible story. Anne, what did you think? Amazing to have so much talent in one small

0: values to continue in the sport, which is very hard. You can be very young and have lots of talent but not make it, and to have three big names coming from the same little place and spending the same club is absolutely amazing. In Paris we have a little place like that with
1: all the talent. Yeah, because Paris has produced huge numbers of footballers, right, as I suppose London has as well. But Paris especially, maybe.
0: Yes, we have more. There's a little area in the outskirts of Paris, actually, in what we call the banlieue,

0: TGMT Business Daily. Today we meet the founder of one of India's top fintech companies. He shares his journey from repeated rejection and being punched in the face to building a $7.5 billion company at the heart of India's digital payments revolution.
1: This is the BBC World Service, the world's radio station.

0: Robey and James Butler in London.
1: President Vladimir Putin addresses his flagship economic forum in St. Petersburg, focused on attracting foreign investment into Russia. The experts say the war on Ukraine is draining Russia and putting its economy near collapse. The president's special envoy says not so.
2: The state of economy is definitely better than European economy, better than UK economy. Russian economy is resilient, it's doing well. It's Europe who needs Russia to provide gas. It's Europe who needs Russia to survive.
3: We'll also get a sense of what Russian social media is saying with our correspondent.
1: And the software giant Anthropic says that advanced AI systems are beginning to show signs they could go rogue and has urged a coordinated global slowdown in building them. That and more after the latest news.
4: BBC News with Moira Alderson. President Trump says he's spoken directly to the Iranian-backed group Hezbollah about a possible ending to fighting in Lebanon. He told reporters at the White House Hezbollah, which is proscribed in the US as a foreign terrorist organization, had called him about it. Tom Simons reports.
5: A day after the latest ceasefire was announced in Lebanon, which required Hezbollah to stop its attacks on Israel, Hezbollah has rejected the idea as a surrender. The group's leader, Naim Qassem, described the talks as futile, humiliating, and widely opposed in Lebanon. Donald Trump told reporters in the Oval Office that he had spoken with Hezbollah, and he said he'd then spoken to the Israeli Prime Minister Benjamin Netanyahu about the situation. Donald Trump's conclusion, progress was being made between Israel and Lebanon deserved to have peace.
4: A major developer of artificial intelligence, Anthropic, says their latest, most advanced AI systems are beginning to show signs they could escape human control. The co-founder of the company, Jack Clark, told the BBC that there needs to be a way of slowing the development of artificial intelligence.
6: You want the option to be able to take your foot off the gas and put your foot on the brake. Right? Right now, it's like the AI industry has a gas pedal, but it doesn't have a brake pedal in the car. And what they're saying is we want to do some of the work required to build that brake pedal so we in the world have an option.
4: Family members of some of those killed by the Air India crash in the western Indian city of Ahmedabad

crashed shortly after takeoff a year ago, killing 260 people. The amounts promised vary wildly from $1,000 to about $500,000. Scientists in Britain say they've safely carried out the first human trials of a vaccine designed with the help of artificial intelligence. A single jab could train the immune system to give protection against thousands of variants of viruses

0: States is imposing new economic sanctions on the Cuban president Miguel Díaz-Canel and some of his immediate family as Washington ramps up pressure on the communist-led island. The US Treasury Department's website said some affiliated people and entities, including members of the Castro family, had also been targeted. Ukraine's President Volodymyr Zelensky has published an open letter to his Russian counterpart, Vladimir Putin, inviting him to a face-to-face meeting to end the war. Vitaly Shevchenko reports from Kiev.
1: The tone of the letter was defiant, even mocking, drawing attention to Ukraine's recent strikes on Russian territory. President Zelensky even said that after 26 years in power, age is beginning to take its toll on Vladimir Putin. But the letter also provided an invitation to meet face-to-face and discuss ways of ending the war. It's not a new offer from Ukraine's leader. Unlike before, the Kremlin responded saying, Mr. Zelensky is welcome to meet Mr. Putin in Moscow. Hours after the letter was published, the US House of Representatives voted to provide aid to Ukraine and impose new sanctions on Russia.
0: Voters in a district of the South Korean capital Seoul blocked a polling station after a shortage of ballot papers delayed or prevented people from voting in local elections on Wednesday. The protesters stopped ballot boxes from being taken away after a higher number of people than expected came to vote. President Lee Jong-un has expressed deep regret at the situation. The elections were widely seen as an early test of his first year in office. Australian authorities in New South Wales have seized more than 100,000 live cockroaches from an illegal commercial breeder. It's thought the invertebrates were destined for the pet market, with an estimated value of more than $100,000. That's the latest BBC News.

0: is the St. Petersburg summit that rushes Davos as President Putin looks to boost his country's faltering economy.
1: Well, for this hour, we take a look at some of the thoughts of the Anthropic co-founder Jack Clark, who has called for the ability to slow

0: sanctions against the backdrop of a struggling Russian economy and a stark reminder of the war in Ukraine after a major drone attack by Kyiv earlier this week that hit the outskirts of the host city, which also happens to be President Putin's place of birth when it was known as Leningrad under the former Soviet Union. It comes as Ukraine's Volodymyr Zelensky, in an open letter, called for a face-to-face meeting between himself and Vladimir Putin in a renewed bid to end the war. Our Russia editor, Steve Rosenberg, has been speaking to President Putin's special envoy, Kirill Dmitriev, and started by asking him about the current state of diplomacy as regards Ukraine, as it looks like meetings with the American mediators are much less frequent now.
1: That's a false narrative, because we just had a discussion with Steve and Jared, yesterday actually, and a couple of discussions this week. And Mr. Ushakov is actively engaged with them as well, of course, and our Minister Lavrov has good discussions with Secretary Rubio. So U.S.-Russia dialogue is ongoing, is going very well, and frankly we see it's the European countries and maybe even UK who try to interject themselves into that dialogue because they believe the dialogue is going too well. And we see there are many forces in Europe and UK who don't want peace, who don't want the end of the conflict, and they have big efforts to try to create the false narratives that Russia-US dialogue is not going well. It is going very well.
2: Marco Rubio says that the prospects of peace don't look great, and he says that Russia, particularly Russia, is not prepared to make concessions. Why is that?
1: Well, I think those are wrong interpretations of what Secretary said. I don't believe he said exactly those words. I think, actually, President Zelensky was very clear. He said, look, Americans suggested that we get security guarantees only after we leave Donbass. And those are the direct words of President Zelensky, which he sort of said it publicly. So I think we're actually on the same page as far as, you know, President Zelensky comments with the United States of America, which indicated to Mr. Zelensky what conditions of peace can be. So once again, we are quite hopeful, and definitely the relations with Trump administration are much more productive, much more constructive than the disaster that President Biden created in bilateral relations between two largest nuclear nations.
2: Are we likely to see a new meeting soon between U.S. and Russia and Ukraine?
1: Well, I think a bilateral meeting is likely to happen in the near future. I don't want to put a timeline on it. And that would pave way to other discussions as well. But we also have a very significant bilateral track. And I do lots of work on the economic relations, economic cooperation between U.S. and Russia, because we genuinely believe that economic cooperation is critical to be a foundation for geopolitical stability. And you do want Russia and the U.S. as two largest nuclear nations to have good relations and have geopolitical stability, and their relations really determine security for the world.
2: In recent days, we've seen signs of escalation, though. We've seen the big Russian attacks, missile and drone attacks on Ukraine. We've seen the Ukrainian drone attack on the St. Petersburg area this week. How dangerous is the situation now? Is there a danger of even more escalation?
1: I think escalation is possible, but we have to remember something that's never mentioned in UK or European media, and I'm sure this part, I'll say, will not be mentioned. But it all started, recent escalation with the attacks, where 21 children were killed by Ukrainians in Starobelsk city. And basically then the Russian army started responding. So I think once we understand what causes some of the escalation factors and open transparent about it, then we can really find the path to de-escalation. And of course we, as somebody who focused on economic cooperation, want de-escalation and believe de-escalation is the right way forward.
2: Final question, and first to point out that it was Russia that launched an invasion of Ukraine in February 2022. But coming to the economy here, this economic forum, what do you think of the state of the Russian economy right now?
1: Well, first of all, Russia believes that Russia didn't start the invasion because it started with Ukrainian forces attacking Russian-speaking people in Donbass, so the history is much more complicated. And I think the state of economy, is not as much growth as last year, but it's not as bad as UK and European media says. It's definitely better than European economy, better than UK economy. Why? Because Russia has diversified quite a bit, but also benefits from higher prices on oil. Yes, interest rates are a bit too high. We believe they should be lower for more investments. But Russia's economy has proven resilience over the last 5 years. Somebody that many Western analysts believe is impossible. And many people forecast the collapse of Russian economy 5 years ago, 4 years ago, 3 years ago, 2 years ago. So Russian economy is resilient, is doing well. Actually, it's Europe who needs Russia to provide gas. It's Europe who needs Russia to survive.
2: Big budget deficit, though, that's growing, and a fuel crisis now in Russia, isn't it?
1: But let me put this in perspective. So debt to GDP in Russia is around 14% versus over 100% in Europe, 114% in the U.S. So Russia macroeconomically is much more stable than Europe, U.K., or the U.S. Debt, budget deficit can be much, much higher. So once again, if you look at realistic numbers, you see that Russia economy is faring very well, and it's very important that this is really, that decisions by Europe and UK are based on the real numbers and the real situation, and not on their wishful thinking, because we feel that warmongers in UK and EU, people who don't want the conflict to finish, sometimes put wrong assumptions, wrong numbers in media, and become victim of their own false narratives.
0: President Putin's special envoy there, Kirill Dmitriev, speaking to the BBC's Russia editor, Steve Rosenberg.

0: say to you, how much attention has this forum been receiving in Russia?
1: Good morning. The forum is receiving enormous attention in the Russian state media. For several days, it has been the lead story on major

0: Western sanctions and the effort to isolate it. And the TV has repeatedly highlighted that delegates from dozens of countries are attending the forum, and particular attention has been paid to the presence of US delegation, which procurement outlets described as a sign that channels of communication between Moscow and Washington remain open.
1: Yeah, I was going to ask about that US delegation. Tell us a bit more about who was in it, because it didn't seem to be the most high-level group of people.
0: It wasn't promoted in Russia as a high-level delegation, but there was a bit of controversy about that, as the remarks by Trump that it wasn't sanctioned by US, but then there were remarks by the delegation that it did it was. For Russia, the main point that it can use basically the name of the U.S. In its coverage, highlighting that this year.

0: question again? Can give us a sense of how the forum might have been affected by those Ukrainian drone attacks. We saw clouds of smoke above St. Petersburg a couple of days ago. That must have changed the atmosphere a little bit.
1: Indeed, the attacks which took place on the opening day of the forum, they do not appear to have significantly disrupted the event itself, but images circulating online of guests arriving at the venue with smoke on the horizon, they undermined the image of a secure and successful international event. And apparently, in an effort to prevent that, Russian TV completely ignored the attacks.

TV and the broader discussion that was taking place online after the attacks, with some commentators questioning the effectiveness of the local air defenses and fearing that these attacks might repeat during this summit, which will take place until the 6th of

0: face to face for talks to end the war. What sort of response has there been to that?
1: Yesterday, President Putin repeatedly mentioned the topic of Ukraine while addressing the heads of the international news agencies at one of the sessions at the St. Petersburg Forum. But the message remained the same, that Russia does is ready for the talks, but on the conditions that were agreed with President Trump during

0: if she cannot get what she wants during the negotiations, then Russian army will achieve it on the battlefield.
1: Anastasia Bezenkova from our colleagues at BBC Monitoring, looking at the world's media. Thank you very much indeed.
2: And you've been sending your messages on this story. Fidel Nonofio, a Ghanaian studying in Mauritius, says that the face-to-face meeting between the leaders of Russia and Ukraine proposed by the latter sounds good and should be endorsed.

0: LMMA. What's happening in the world of sports?
1: Well, if you missed it in the Roland Garros, well, Maja Felinska continues to make history. She's incredible, the Polish player. World number 114 beat Diana Schneider yesterday in straight sets to reach the final in Paris. Felinska has won 9 matches so far at the French Open, dropping only one set, having previously only won in her career 2 matches at any major. She becomes the first qualifier in the

0: by Nadia and Flavio Cabelli. Cabelli, who will make the top 10 next week. In football, Andoni Iraola has agreed a 2-year deal to replace Arne Slot as Liverpool head coach. The Spanish manager says he understands what is expected from him and he's ready for the challenge ahead. And in Formula One, the Las Vegas Grand Prix contract has been extended for 10 years, keeping the race in the city until 2037.
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The best is a quarter. Excellent. 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

today's program, we will be touching on a number of issues, even re-emphasizing on some of the things that we spoke about, because I think it is important that as long as certain things have not been addressed in the interest of the public, that we come back and repeat them. But I want to start a program today and basically touching on the big discussion of the week. I think that during the course of the week, we took note of the fact that the Dutch Parliament began the Committee for Kingdom Relations and began to treat the piece of legislation that actually is dealing with the increase of members of the island councils for Bonaire, St. Eustatius, and Sable. And it would mean that here on station, we would go from 5 island council members to 7 members of the island council. Bonaire would go from 9 to 11, and Sable would go from 5 to 7, like is the case here on station. As far as commissioners are concerned, we know currently that both Stacia and Sabre have 2 commissioners after the elections of next year. Beside the 7 island council members, we would see an increase of 1 commissioner each for each island. So it would mean that the commissioners in the executive council would be 3 along with the governors on the respective islands. And on Bonaire, where they currently have 3 commissioners, they would increase to 4. I should note in the past that Bonaire did have 4 commissioners, but for some unknown reason that was changed, and it went down the tree that we will see them increase up to 4 commissioners. It means that that in itself would bring added responsibility for quite a number of years. We know that several island councils, 7 governments in the past have expressed a desire, then we got the workload both at the level of the island council, but most in particular at the level of the executive council, is tremendous. And that is why in 1999, on my proposal, we saw that executive assistants and other staff, to support the commissioners and the executive council became a reality. We would hope that with the increase of these commissioners as well as island council members, that we would see more productivity. Much more would be get done, because very often we get a complaint, some then lame excuse. Their commissioners argue that it's a lot of work. Although from 1999, they have been provided with, 3 persons in their cabinet in order for them to be able to effectively discharge their job. We saw during the meeting of the committee that the representative for the PVV party, that's the party of Geert Wilders, made some very condescending statements. And I think there was a point in time when he said that if these islands of Stacia, Bonaire, and Sable were to be sold, they wouldn't even value 1 euro. The statement in itself was condescending, and I continue to say that today the Netherlands, which we are a part of, is a rich country because of the sweat, blood, and tears of our forefathers. I think the statement was unfortunate. Of course, I saw the reaction not only here on station, but even on the other islands. But I said maybe it was a blessing in disguise, because in the past, I warned against this type of situation. I don't think that this gentleman was the first that makes such a statement. I know his own party leader some years ago had said to sell the 6 islands here in the Dutch Caribbean on eBay, and I think that he equated to $1. And the other members of the VVD, I remember years ago, sitting in the tribune,

0: institutional setup. But we also need to recognize that these people too are humans, and they feel at a certain point that their tax monies are coming to the islands in grand scale, and they feel that the islands are not effectively and wisely using their monies. And I continue to say that we have a younger generation of taxpayers, a younger generation of politicians, if you may, in the Netherlands, and many of them may not be as generous, you know, as those people like Jan de Koning, the High Falkman, and, you know, those people who over the years, you know, used to, you know, really look towards the islands. We are a part of the Dutch constitutional state, and everybody knows here that Stacia did not vote for that. Stacia voted to maintain the Netherlands Antilles, but because of whatever the circumstances is, they decided to put Stacia, Ceuta, and Bonaire as part of the Dutch constitutional state, and this is since in 2010, and now we are in 2016, so 16 years come October that we will be a part of this contract. There were certain agreements made, indeed, as to how we could better, you know, increase and better the lives of the people, improve the administration and the likes on the island. I continue to mention that the Dutch government at the time had made an agreement, a protocol was signed with the national government and the island, that they would take over the responsibilities of different government agencies and departments, and they would train and retrain, they would make monies available via more, let's say more higher level, you know, a certain expertise could be hired in, thus making the organization more efficient, more proficient, more robust, as they properly see here on the island. But we don't know the fact that this was not totally the case. One cannot deny that indeed the Dutch have invested a lot of money prior to 10-10-10. And even since 10-10-10, we see that a lot of investment was made. But I also keep on saying to people that we are collecting a tremendous amount of taxes on an annual basis. Only once since the Dutch is responsible for collection of taxes that we were privy, you know, to the amount that is being collected on the individual island. But quite recently, the new unit manager of finance, because of his connections and so forth, being a former minister himself, a former member of the CFT, and a certified public accountant, he was able to, you know, get the information. And so I think that we had, at least for 3 to 4 years, we saw where the individual islands and the individual islands were basically, you know, paying the taxes on an annual basis. And I must say that what Stacia is paying is beyond my imagination. They are collecting a tremendous amount of money here in taxes, and no doubt some of this money, you know, is being used, you know, to finance a number of the services and even some of the things that they finance on our behalf. But I am not angry with the statement that the gentleman made, and maybe a lot of people, you know, would be surprised that I am making that statement. Neither would I use this platform here today to berate or belittle the member of parliament. He have to have his reason why he made the statement. I think it's for his own political consumption that he made a statement. I don't know that the fact that there would be a BEST summit coming up next week on St. Martin, and I saw already where the chairman of that summit have called on the island councils of Bonaire, Ceuta, and Stacia to condemn by means of a letter the statement made, and I think they even want an apology. I have not made up my mind as to how I would, you know, react in the summit with regards to that, but the only thing that I would want to say is why the damn I told you so. I had the honor of the people here to be less dependent. I think that we have become a nation of beggars. We know that the people here on Stacia have been a proud and resilient people, very independent. I remember the days, even when I was small, hearing my grandmother, my grandfather, my father, and other older folks. I came up a lot around older folks where people were very proud, you know, very patriotic, but yet they had a pride. It was almost like a shame. I am told that people would come to work for public works years ago. Most people work on their farm farms, their own plantation, and they make a living. There were very few people that worked for public works back then, and if they did it, it would be, in areas where they wouldn't want even people see them, working for the government. Because those people are very proud, and they figure that they can do it for themselves, and they not want to depend on government. But what I have noticed, and I continue to say this, is that the governments in recent times, and particularly this current government, they have become more than beggars. Everything that we want, everything that we desire, and maybe some then not even the need, but it's more based on want, we tend to look towards Holland. There have been a number of trips, made every time you wink your eye or you miss them. You look at the propaganda blog that they call the Government Information Service. We see commissioners or other senior government officials is in the Netherlands begging. We keep begging. I also remember the days when we know of the LMA. The Constitution, I don't know if it's the LMA they call it. I forget it now, but then anyway, the LMA that regulated civil servants, the ERNA. And in the days of the ERNA, the Netherlands and Andalese, we know that if the budgets of any of the islands were of a deficit, that the federal government was duty-bound to cover that deficit. In many situations, we know that the federal government did not comply with that. We know that they had politicians like Mr. Lavisaric Enriquez who pung regularly on the door of the federal government and pointed out to them that they had an obligation. But it was other governments too who may do it what they had. And even though we were not getting the type of money that is being spent at this time by successive governments, especially since 10-10-10, we know that our people survived. We were resilient. We were able to pay for the bills. I know that in many cases, for instance, we had when people would get sick, they would have to fly out to St. Martin. When women had to give birth to babies, and when they had to come in, however it was done, it was done. But the government had a good credit line, and the government said that he was able to comply with a number of the obligation. We have today the ZBCA, I think they have another name for it, but I still refer to the ZBCA, which is the general health insurance that other people is paying into. We had SVB that also people are paying into. But it was much more difficult, especially for those businesses paying into the SVB, when your people are sick and they have to go away and pay for them to get back their money. But yet, I don't know how it was done, but we did it. And while there were some deaths here and there, it was not that much to what we were talking about today. But our people survived, our people lived relatively well. The village rear the children, we were about as people, and people get by. But today, we have changed, people have become so arrogant and pompous. Everybody had a car, everybody had a nice house, everybody is actually racking up bills that maybe it isn't really necessary. And sometimes would find themselves in certain difficulties. But again, I'm saying our situation here on station was a complete different situation than we have today. I also remember the days when political parties will be campaigning in general elections, be it for the parliament, but more particular for the local island council. Every political party would have a sheet or two in their governing program or their political manifesto talking about seeking foreign investors to be able to come and invest in the island. I continue to advocate for that. That is some of the problems that I have with the current outlandish government that's supposed to be governing the island. Like, I make no excuse and say that I also campaign for this government. I supported this government up to earlier this year. But clearly, when I look at the vision, when I look at the aim, the goal, the philosophy, the program, which eventually became the governing program, the blueprint that the commissioners should be governing from, we realize that they have deviated totally from it. They have thrown it aside, and it seems like wherever something comes to their head, they put behind it, or if there anything that was left behind from previous governments, or even from the time when the Dutch came in, then they try to do that and to say they're doing something. I know there are a number of investors who came to the island and who have shown interest, but because of the slothful attitude of the government, the lack of empathy, the lack of, you know, that vision and that urge, you know, to really do things for ourselves and be less dependent and less having to, you know, push up their hand and begging, those investors basically, sadly, walked away. I have met with a number of them who have complained that they have spoken to the government. What was so sad that they go in these meetings and the two commissioners that should be running the government, because the lady commissioner in the executive council said recently that she and her colleague is running the government, which we all know that that is not the case. The governor, who behaves like a politician, believes that she is an elected governor. She is actually the mouthpiece, and she basically is calling the shots. And so then you have these set of meetings, and said that they speak up based on the vision and the program and the ideals of the Progressive Labour Party, which they say they are a part of. We see that the governor that can't stand the PLP, because we know what is happening now. Where does work up from? This is something that she worked long and hard for. So obviously, she wouldn't want people like myself around, because definitely, if I'm around, she would never be able to do the sort of nonsense, you know, that she's doing. I would put on her place and tell her to stay in her lane. But for some reason, whether it is incompetence, whether it's a lack of experience, the lack of knowledge, the lack of vision, they allow this lady who pretends to know all, you know, to continue to run the affairs of the government. And so even when there's investors who are interested and waiting to get things, and even locals who have put in a number of proposals, and I don't want to call people name here today, but if they push my button, I have to do it, I will do it. Because I know there are a number of locals who came up to me and said that they presented different plans to the government here, and for whatever reason, whatever beef the governor may have with those individuals, or if the commissioners don't like them, or they feel that they are not in their group, their favorite group, family, friend, and favor, then automatically these people, even though they had good ideas and good projects, they threw them aside. And so when you have this gentleman, the member of the parliament from the PVV, making that type of statement, what can one expect? I am not surprised, because I warn people. I said to people, the time is coming when you're going to have a shift in the politics, a shift in the mindset of the younger generations of politicians in Holland, who feels that they don't have any obligation, you know, to take their money and send it to these islands and run the Senate to the islands up there. Then they have absolutely no control. I think that early on, during the week as well, or maybe the week before, we also saw a female member of parliament was making a similar statement, where she basically said that whether you're from Africa or outside, you wasn't born in the Netherlands, then you should not be considered as a Dutch citizen. And it's going to get worse. I mean, if you look at from a prophecy point of view, you know, these are the things that are going to happen at the end of time. So when I hear a lot of people out there making a lot of noise, one of the medias on Curacao and then on St. Martin called me and asked me if I wanted to make a statement. And I said, well, not necessarily, because I'm not going to say maybe the guy is right or the lady was right. But again, I'm saying we put ourselves in that position where we become totally dependent. I use a lot of examples that if I am going to my brother or some other friend, you know, house every day, and they are giving me food, maybe they're giving me corned beef or maybe tuna with white rice. And then on a Saturday or Sunday, the days of worship, I might say, give me a little chicken wing. And they don't have any obligation, because they are granting me the favor to give me that tuna or corned beef during the week. So if I feel that I want something different on Sunday or Saturday, they don't have any obligation. And I think that, you know, it is sad, especially where the PLP is concerned, because the PLP is going to be a grassroots party, a party for the small man and woman. But I like to say the small man because it encompasses both men and women. And then I saw the way that the voters of Stacia supported this party during the last election, despite all the odds, despite all the stumbling blocks that was put in the way. People went out and they buy into the message. Even when they try to mislead people that we was a Venzo Dutch. And I have said, I am not a Venzo Dutch. I have no qualms, no issue with Dutch people. I mean, they are people like us. I have a defensive opinion, a defensive approach sometimes with some of the things that the politics in the Netherlands would do, the things that they would want to impose on us. And I know there are a lot of Europeans, Dutch Europeans, who have came here and who have made here their home, and they don't necessarily agree with a lot of the policies, a lot of the decisions that the national government in the Netherlands would want, because even in certain municipalities, they stand up and they push back against things that the national government may want to do, and if they feel it is not good for their municipality, their village or whatever county, and then they will push back to it. But again, I'm saying that a lot of the things that is taking place, we got to blame our own people, because we are not taking the initiative to try to make this country or this island a more self-reliant. There's a lot of investment conferences, there's a lot of possibilities where people are looking elsewhere to be able to make investment, and we just don't show interest. I mean, I like to look at Sabre. I remember years ago, the late Max Nicholson, when he was state secretary, he was visiting the island on his first visit in that capacity. And I, back then, being the head of the Government Information Service and chief of protocol, had a distinct opportunity to be able to take him and his delegation around, and we drove around Stacia. And I remember him saying to me, if Sabre had a type of mass land that we have here on Stacia, he said, well, you know, Mr. Van Button, we would have been a small New York, and I don't have any doubt, because their people is always moving. I know that you would find politicians, whether they're commissioners, island council members, would go to Holland from the end of the year, just like in Bonaire, before the so-called 40 years later, you know, and they would be lobbying with the Hague, the different ministries, to be able to get certain things that they want. We were after the fact, and once the budget is passed, and so forth, and we beg him and we go in on the knees and ask him to help us to do this. We need to be proactive. And it was said recently that I am old, I am divisive, I am this, I am that. And I said, well, if this is what the young people would be presenting over the years, we then God see for the country. And I don't know if I will want to be living here. And it's not suggesting that I am not in favor of young people, because it took just 2 things that people I didn't remember me for, if not 3. I made sure that the key positions in government, heads of department, unit managers, directors, whatever position that could be held by people local or people from in the region, that if this is the case today, that's not the situation. The government is on a hiring spree. I still missing a lot of qualified PLP supporters that are depending on. Every time you go on that propaganda block page of the government, you see more people is being taken into the service. And I am not saying that people should not get appointment, because I appointed people, even people that wasn't born on this island, people in vote for the party. Once you were qualified, then we appointed you. But then the question is, you're appointing all of these people to do what? And where will the money come from? We know 2/3 of the budget is being spent on salaries. We know the incidentals and the special projects that the national government in the Netherlands is financing over the years. They will come to a point in time that they would stop. And one of the things they always tell you, listen, I could start here by doing certain things, but you must make room and provision within the budget in order to be able to address these. This is not the case. You know, so they're looking at one source. The councilmen who have the government hostage, let's say, have a hostage I'm not in the positive bit, and I'm referring to also my brother Simmons. He too, like I said, agreeing that my colleague and I, that the commissioners should be changed, that because they were not performing, they were not sticking to the government, he was so fed up, he was ready to give up his seat, he was splitting, he's not showing up, he's been invited to faction meetings, he's not coming. We had meetings outside the island where we caucus with each other, we look at the thing. He said, yes, I agree that they ain't doing nothing, but let them stay here. Then that is the case. But like I said, a ransom is on his seat. It is alleged that the ransom is on the seat. And seemingly, he is being, you know, like when you have the puppet on a string, that is how he's being guided. Because if he has a conscience, and I know you do, I think that I work with him, I know him pretty well, even though he blamed me today for the situation, I told him I'm the same person, I made him commissioner twice. And I ensured that he was in a position that he could return to the island first, and I haven't changed. I'm the same individual. He's a man that always spoke about governing with a conscience and creating wealth. He criticized, you know, the system that we are in today. And so I wonder if this man sleeps well at night. You know, when the governing program is there, I remember when the current unit manager came to work for the government in Stacia, one of the things he asked for was the governing program. And then he looked at the program, he said, Stacia have a perfect governing program. But these jacobites that we have down in the government, the governor house down there, next to the governor, they're supposed to be commissioners, they are not doing nothing. They travel more than anything. Last week we had a meeting, a continuation of the island council meeting. And then they also add on the healthcare and the healthcare and the tourism master plan. The commissioner that is responsible was not present. The issue, the ongoing mess that is taking place there at the agriculture department because of this tyrant that they have over there, doing what he wants. We asked to hold it out because this lady is the one who created the monster in the massive confusion that is taking place there. And the speaker, the governor, said that she apologized for the absence of the commissioner because the commissioner was sick and was waiting to see if the doctor would release her later today. But while that was being said, I got to WhatsApp and say, no, the governor's lying to the island council because the commissioner took the plane and she gone to St. Martin to a conference. Was it because she afraid to come to the island council, or maybe she just don't respect the two remaining members of the PLP faction, who they know is challenging and the set of nonsense that they are doing at this point in time. And I'm using different things to get back to what the gentleman said. Agriculture here in Stacia is a mess. It is a mess. We have some locals who dare to plant, but one of the big problems they are facing is with material, they are faced with seeds, they are faced with water, and all kind of different things. I remember when I led a government some years ago with Reed as director, we built a small reservoir that we see there on the way when you pass the waste management plan go down. The water would have been filtered from one of the wells. We also fix wells on the island, and all of the farms in the area would be able to have water. That is not the case. Wells were drilled over a period of years. We know that the tarmac, there they have heard a lot of water. When it rained, it's off in that catchment there. That water that would have been used in the area for the animals as well as to help those farmers there. That is not the case. Another thing that I'm seeing is that I went to the island council and I asked on several occasions, who is giving Stanapa the go-ahead to fence practically all the land in the Salania area, you know, and behind the airport. Now, we and even there behind the agriculture department, we know that for a number of years that these areas were used as the habitat for animals. Farmers take out their cows, they tie out their goats, sometimes they walk their goats and go units, and she had a routine that in there, they would go to certain areas every day and graze, and then a certain time of the afternoon, early evening, you would see them gradually going back, you know, to their owners, and then they would be put down a pit, and they would be closing their pen. But Stinapa seemingly is running this country. Because we know that the director of Stinapa, that his wife is one responsible for the NEPA, the Pet Welfare Program, that they call it there, and all that they are interested in is killing the animals. Killing the animals. Just recently, there was a study made, and I'm told that station now being used as a model, a baseline, because of all the islands, it is proven that we are, in terms of being able to feed ourselves, we are high, we are percentage-wise is concerned. But there are sacrifices that was made. Mr. Hazel, like I said, for a number of years, have been out there branding, some then not getting the kind of support that he should get, you know, locally as well as from government. And we know that during the my government, with the very same Derek Simmons and Charles Woodley as commissioners in the executive council, we know that the Maiden Station program came about. It did well. When the takeover took place, we know that there was not a lot of interest, and eventually the program went out of the war. It was given to a local, and then we see, instead of really planting, you know, food, we see that other things was done there that was not intended to be. But with the PLP coming back in government, and with this commissioner of agriculture, one of the things that I beseech and apply some pressure is bring back those guys from Curacao and let them get the program going. And they came back. I understood one or two of them left already. Because there is bullying going on at all costs, that they want to get rid of these guys, and they want to put the Maiden Station under the auspices of the Agriculture Department. And we know, I said it here last week, that everybody know that they are looking for a job for the side chick, because the side chick must stay here at all costs. So push the two guys from Curacao that within, or two or three guys from Curacao, that within a short time came in, and people were able to get vegetables, they were able to get their fruits and the like, and at a very good price. And I visited over there, and I was told that one of the arguments they're using, they're saying that they're selling the stuff too cheap. But just yesterday, I spoke with one of the persons that is deeply involved in the project from the social domain. And I think that one of the main reasons why Harlan invested money in that project was for two things: to help people to be able to eat healthy, and to be able to buy things that is affordable. But the government at this point in time, with this tyrant that they have over there, and the Department of Agriculture, feel that they are selling them too cheap, and it should be more money. Everybody know that the government has not been very successful where agriculture, and I'm talking about planting now, since of the days of Riley, Harbert, Jamal, and those people, we know that the agriculture department went right down. Although we had people that had degrees from some of the most distinguished universities in the United States and maybe even in the Caribbean, that the way they went about it, it went right down. But it's only now with these guys coming back that we see that things are going good. But this guy who is now at the agriculture department, he came into the position because of the vet. The vet was handling the position of vet as well as the unit manager, and felt that it was a lot, and wanted, you know, to be able to concentrate more on the work as a veterinary officer. And we also know she's a part of these regional and international bodies, you know, on behalf of the island and so forth. So I remember visiting, and when the discussion came up, she asked what I thought, and I said, well, if you felt that you wanted to do it, then yes, but who's your candidate? And I know that the side chip was one of the candidates that the commissioner had met trip to St. Kitts and was all excited about that same side chick, you know, to do the job. I reported because I said the lady came here with one specific reason. You learn it, she had all the knowledge in the field. And then the same vet presented the name of this individual. And I really thought in speaking to the individual that he was a decent person. But I concluded he's a jackabon. He's a jackabon. He's no good. The guy is power hungry. He's in the position. He's more off the island than on the island. He's causing a lot of division within the department, where it is alleged that he is telling workers, even workers working at the slaughterhouse, don't take no instruction from the vet, who is the one responsible supervisor over at the slaughterhouse and all kind of things, and even in areas that falls directly under her. He's ignoring her and going to the insubordinates, people that is working under her, you know, and because he's trying to frustrate her effort and make things difficult. And look, I, like I always said, I married to two foreign women. I have a foreign son. My mother was foreign. My grandfather was foreign. One of my grandmother was foreign. So there's no politician in this country, no elected official fought for foreigners more than Clive Van Patten. I said to somebody yesterday, remember in 1994, when the federal government at the time with Thatcher as the Minister of Justice was coming up with this law, that if you had a foreigner working for you, once their top duty was finished, meaning their work permit, resident permit, they had to vote. And they would advertise locally or in the Antillean region. And they didn't get a person on the island, then there was a possibility to get them on one of the Dutch or the Caribbean islands. With the support of Henricus, Skel Mitchell, you understand, and one or two other private citizens, I went to Curaçao and stood up to Thatcher and made the case why I believe that such a law would not benefit our economy, our island, because we have to bring in people from outside in the field of construction, foreign teachers, foreign domestic servants, and I mean, you name it. And thankfully, after a lot of back and forth, despite that the Democrat Party of Asia just give their stamp of approval blindly, we were able to fend it off. And so today many foreign nationals are still able to come and work in Asia, make it their home. Some of them even went down to get a permanent residency. Some of them get the Dutch citizenship and build homes. And others are still coming. So I am not against no foreigner. So don't let nobody, if they hear me make a particular statement, tell you, oh, you see, you have involved here. No, because I believe if you come to this island, even if you wasn't born here, and you choose to make Asia your home, you're complying with your civic duties, you're being patriotic, not saying that if something is wrong or something offend you that you can't speak out against it. But I cannot accept people like this tyrant, where he disrespecting elected officials, where he is causing a lot of division, maybe where he came from. In Jamaica, probably he don't even know his parliamentary representative. Maybe he don't even know the town crier in his area. He couldn't get close to the city hall. But now you come here, causing a lot of division and animosity, threatening to go and take people land because they call you out and they disagree with you. And I waiting for them because I understood it. They're making an attempt to come at my land too. But I'm waiting for them. Because then I'm saying, I am old enough to die. I'm even old enough to go to prison for a couple of years. And I'm not advocating violence. But I will not become a prisoner. I will not become a prisoner by someone who we open our arms and accept here. And then we have these blind Batimas down in the executive council because of their incompetence. And because of that vengeance and hatred they have for certain individuals because they're there to call them out. But again, I'm saying, this is what is going on in our country. We have a government that the people put there. A government that is accountable to the people via the Island Council members. But today, they feel that Bel Derek is supporting them. And the two members of the opposition, as one of them said, it's the PLP fight. But secretly, we know they're supporting because you see, is fighting because it hate me, the Democrats hate me, everybody know that. And if you ask them what can I do, they mean doing nothing. I promise them that as long as I'm alive, they will never become the majority party again in this country. And so they hate me. Even before I withdraw my support, the nonsense that the Executive Council is doing, are the things that they failed to do, they wasn't criticizing the commissioners. They wasn't criticizing the Tuana Island Council members from the PLP. Every Thursday that they went on their radio program, they was criticizing me. But I wasn't with them because they are not on my level. And therefore, when the election then come, and I need to deal with them, I will deal with them because I know their story. I started up politics with the Democrats. I never run on their list. But I helped to reorganize the party back then. And they won. But they too failed to deliver on what they promised the people. And I keep saying to people, say what you want about me. I am consistent. My message will be consistent. I am there to ensure that the small man in this community could get by. That he or she have a voice in their society. Education is still in shambles, although their efforts to improve it. Our healthcare, 20, 30, 40 years later, the different reports condemn that the hospital was no good. We still have issues in healthcare. And even though we may have, in general, I think the health insurance is good, but the execution is bad. Because when the doctors here make a referral for a patient to go elsewhere, they either turn it down in Bonaire, or it takes you months. Either your situation get worse, or maybe the person end up dying, and then they say they're sorry. So it's not working for us. And when the Dutch parliamentarians from the Committee for VVS for Health, Social Affairs, and Sports came here the other day, they talk about they're looking at the option and sending the people back to Guadeloupe. And I was one of those who protested because in Guadeloupe, they practice, they butcher our people like guinea pigs. When they went over there, it was an issue with the language, and then the results were not what we expected to be. I was commissioner in 2011 when our people wasn't going to Colombia. Well, Bonaire and Sabre was going, and I could tell in Holland. And then we were finally able to be granted the opportunity to visit all the facilities. And then we went to Bonaire, to Colombia, we negotiated, and I signed that agreement together with the person that was representing the minister on that trip to Colombia. So I know what I'm talking about. The hospital, what they're doing now, giving it a facelift, adding, making some additions and adjustment here and there. The old doctor's house, seemingly they were viewed more for the administration. I see the two old ambulances that was parked over there. They may eventually break down the wall and have that parking area. That is not idea. And then we hear them talking about the human center, which is the hospital they're referring to. But they can't pinpoint and tell you exactly when it's coming. The flip-flopper commissioner who, like Pontius Pilate, commit the act and then wash his hand and say he don't know and blame others. He been all over with current colleagues and former colleagues to visit Colombia, to visit St. Martin, to visit Curacao, Aruba, even the Netherlands. And God knows that they've been Panama and Santo Domingo, God knows. But nothing is moving. But yet, they are traveling. The commissioners is all over. Don't talk about the governor. The traveling governor, who believes he's a politician. Not, they tell you that Clyde from Patton can't work with nobody. But ask the governor why she don't have a permanent director of the cabinet. The two local commissioners that we have in the government there now helped the governor to get rid of a qualified local. They didn't fire him, but they transferred him to the finance department. While he was there with previous governors doing the job of director.
1: issue. She don't like his religion, number one. And number two, she don't like black people like herself who would stand up and point out to her, this is how it is. This lady's not a legal person. She don't even have the administrative experience in government. Because tourism, well, it was a government agency. It wasn't directly a government department. And we know it did not do that well. Because tourism continued to go down for years. All the people traveling around the world, spending all kind of money. But we were not getting the type of tourists we should get. Even the accommodations. Right now we have the new hotel over there. We have the old gin house. And we have a few others. I think the mountain top or something like that. The other hotel there. I think it's run by a couple from some part of Europe. They have people that they could bring to the island because they also are doing their own marketing. But one of the major problems that we have is airlift, an affordable airlift. Some weeks back, Vinay made a statement. I didn't make much comment on it because, again, if the government was doing what it's supposed to do, neither Vinay nor Vinay would be able to throw filth in our faces. Because they need to put people active. I've been negotiating with KPA, that I was in government. After we left government, still they involved me as an island council member. And we were busy with the tourist office back then. We are there. Not only the 9-seaters, they also have the Twin Otters that comes in here. But the government is not doing anything. I spoke out pertaining to the one engine plane. I spoke out to the fact that the gentleman is at the airport, they want to build a hangar for him, where he should have built his own hangar, but they make a local take out their plane, they put his plane in there, and it is alleged, I could only tell you what they tell me, that he wasn't paying neither for the hangar or the other man. The gentleman is seeing me on the street, and he's watching me and spinning up his face, and that's why I'm saying that people come in here. And if you're doing your job as an elected official, raising questions on behalf of the people, and then people come to me and they ask questions and they bring concerns, I have to ask the government to shed light. But either meet with these people and they bad talk you and they discourage them, they hate you, or they tell you that I love everybody. But I have a job. My job as an island council member is an oversight one to ensure and control the activities of the government. But as the commissioner said, that they run in the government, and that is why people can't take me in the wrong light if I refuse to support the budget, or if they present something on the floor of the island council and I ask questions and they don't get the relevant answer. I am not Stanley Ziki, who is that loyal to a government. I said at the beginning, I am not going to put the interest of the party above the interest of the people. Look, the houses in Golden Rock. It is a massive confusion still. I still have a little committee that they put in place. It's walking from house to house because there's still a lot of unclarity. Where people are told you have to pay this amount, but a lot of things that they should have, they don't know what they need to get. A lot of the people's house is in still bad conditions and they still want them to pay a certain amount. Even some of the houses that was renovated, some people is faced with a lot of problems. And we know, as I have said before, in the Netherlands, houses 50 years and more, or any building 50 years and more, they will be demolished, geslopt, as it would say in the mainland. But here, one commissioner in the campaign promised the people, I will see to it if I'm elected, that you get those houses for next to nothing. Why do you walk around here with the deputy government commissioner? The one, not the one that went to Borneo to be head of the customs, the one that came after. And when I asked him in the island council, he said yes, that he visit, and the houses is in such deplorable condition that he wouldn't even recommend a price. And without actually reading and giving content to what market value means, Lander, who was one of the persons that helped to build this house, these houses, give the government a quotation, assessment, and saying, listen, this is even ambitious, that it should be so less. But the very same commissioner told people in Sinkets, you couldn't get them for these prices, and this and that, and all kind of defendants. Then we came to the Island Council with a proposal to come with a one-time subsidy that each homeowner or each person who wanted to buy the house would have got a maximum of $25,000 in order to assist them. He said he don't care what Island Council do once they pay the market value. Not only that, he was invited by the then legal person that they had working for the government and given a lecture. We was able to ask questions and there was a dialogue to and fro. This turned out to be a good meeting. And to this day, that wicked executive council down there, that politically corrupt executive council, they refuse to carry out the decision of the Island Council to make that subsidy, which I think this is going to be $600,000+ in order to help the poor people, the same people who went in Golden Raptor and campaign and telling them, I want your vote, and if you vote for me, if you vote for my party, we will ensure that you'll be able to come, become bona fide homeowners. And that is the difference with them and me. And that's why there's a hind, a big mouth hind, a cry cow, I could walk with the devil in hell. But if we make an agreement and we say to the people that we are going to do this, we have to do it. I don't lie to the people. People could say what they want about me, a lot of people, but how come people continue to vote for him all these years? Because I don't lie to the people. If I tell you I'm going to do something and I can do it, I'm going to do it. If I realize I can't,

walking alone, trying to get signatures and the support. Some of them even promise to come out publicly and speak, but afraid because they may be victimized. And this is what is happening with this government. If they like you, and if you say what they want you to say, then it is okay. It is only certain families, only certain friends and individuals who get certain things done here in this country. That's not me. And they can't point no finger at me and say, oh, you went in there and you look for your family, although you should have gotten, because they vote like everybody else, they're qualifying. And they better be a brother, be a father, be a uncle, be a cousin, consistently have been getting the most votes. But yet, they tell you he old, he divisive. But if you know I old, if you know I divisive, if you know I can't work nobody, if you don't know that you don't like me, why the hell you come on the party for? Why you came there? Are you an opportunist? Are you a parasite? Was it for you to get an easy ride to get power? And once you get the power, you kick me in my pants and you don't have no use for me. And if I didn't come up and say, well, this is what is going on and I'm no longer supporting, maybe I would have been like a fool again. Go back on the list, help them to get in power, and then to continue to exploit the people that put them in power. No. No, no, no. And that is why I said they know right now that the PLP, belongs to we the people. I formed a party for the poor people in this country and people of goodwill who want to see this country move forward. And as my mother used to say, be damned if anyone of them going to push me out of it. None of them. They should go because they are not actually in sync with the philosophy, the vision in the benchmark of the PLP. As I said, the flip-flop commissioner, when you have to make tough decisions, he will tell you, me no PLP. I only caucusing with oil, but I no PLP. But they will tell you, oh, Clyde can't work with it. Nobody. This man fires Zandam. The DP fire him. He fires Zandam. He fired Post. I think he fired Glenn and a few others of them that was there. But he also fired Ashley Tatum. And then he make it believe that it was me because he came, he tell me, listen, the Dutch is not happy with this lady performance. I got rid of Zandam. And if you don't get rid of her, I'm going to pull the government. And when the lady went to him, she reminded him on the day when she was being removed from office. Councilman Merkman, remember what you told me. You look like my button, but you're studying away how to deal with him. And the old tapes will prove that. And that is the way he is. I got him here on the telephone where he was playing domino at a particular place and he tell them he don't like me. And when I confront him in the party, the faction meeting, he just hung his head. The guy is a liar. A pathological liar. A flip-flopper. Another point that I want to bring today. I said it was a meeting this week where we saw the commissioner from St. Martin. The Minister of Education from St. Martin. I said the commissioner from Sabre. From Bonaire. And I saw two or three other people. So it seemed like it had to do with something with education and youth. And at the end of that meeting, it would appear that a protocol or something was signed, a memorandum of understanding. I don't have the full details. But what I saw there was, again, the governor at the table with the politicians signing on behalf of Stacia. And I asked myself, is it that this lady liked to be seen on the Facebook? Liked to be seen on, she loved the cameras? Because yes, I know the law said that Bidder and Belter, so in and out of government, the governor signs on behalf of the government. But the very same law also made provisions where the commissioners, because it's a decision of the Executive Council, where the commissioners could vote and mandate, or the Executive Council could vote and mandate. So if Peter is responsible for education and it has something to do with education, then the portfolio holder of education would sign. If it's finance, the portfolio holder would sign. They just came back from the United States. We are thanks to
St. Martin, not knowing of the local Commissioner of Education and his team, but somebody that they brought in here from St. Martin in some kind of way to work with them, and who had connection with universities in the United States that was able to get them to deal. So who are? But the question is being asked, I saw them handing over documents, but was it signed? Because it seemed like everything that this governor feel that she have to sign, or she have to be the mouthpiece for the government. That's why they don't like me. Because I am government with her, that would never happen. If I was a commissioner, executive, stick in your lane. Yes, as I explained already, what the law said, but the law also states that the commissioner who's responsible for the particular portfolio could be mandated. But everything this lady is signing and behaving like she's a monarchy, or she is a elected government, like in the United States, and those two jackabats, those two blind mice, what we have down there, somebody called them kleptocrats, they are sitting there and allowing this lady to disrespect the authority of the office. And so thank God we have about 9 to 10 more months. That you, the people of Stacia, will have an opportunity to be able to evaluate and decide who you would want to lead this country and to lead this government from 2027 to 2031. I hope that people is watching. Like I said, the Democratic Party should never ever be allowed men to come to government, because they are the ones that are responsible for the state. Because in the old days when monies were being shared by Holland to the Netherlands and the Netherlands, they formed part of successive Antillean governments. They never fought for anything.

said that they're fine meetings, but they come when they want, and if they feel the meetings are too long, they get up in the locker, or sometimes they're not present at all, and they're going along to get along. I understood it is alleged that when the other day, they figured that the female commissioner would get a vote and unconfident. I heard one of the Democrats call the other commissioner and said, they'll call so-so-so and tell them not to vote, to leave the meeting. And I know that even in the hall where the Island Council meeting was taking place, at that moment, that when my colleague and myself stepped out of the room dealing with the motion, I came back and I listened to a conversation, and I was surprised that someone who should be neutral was given guidance and advice, allegedly, as to how the councilman should act. And to the letter, the councilman got up and he walked out of the meeting, and the meeting would not continue. But there's an old saying that moon run all day, but they like sure to catch it, and they're going to be caught, because again I'm saying, people like me or not, whether I'm a dictator, whether I'm aggressive, whether I'm radical, without Clive Mountbatten standing up and speaking out over the years, a lot of the situation might have been different. And I'm not saying that I'm the only council member, because Glenn Smith, who's also a council member from the PLP, he been speaking. Simmons himself, he maybe isn't a long-witted speaker, but he had been cooperated until he committed the unpardonable sin, because there is a ransom on the seat that he was fortunate to get. But again, I'm saying to people, open your eyes, because as the time draw closer, they are desperate. They came here last week and they tell you they have had such bad condition, and when the hurricane come, the boats can't come in. And like I said, we have an inspector from the ministry living on the island. We have the harbor office personnel. We have people in the harbor. I spoke up to yesterday, I think it was, to one of the person that in the harbor, and an authority, very technical person, that knows what we're doing. And I said, yes, we need improvement. But what happened to the agreement that the PLP signed? Then the same David Simmons and Charles was commissioner to ever the leader of the government. What happened to that agreement that we signed with Curaçao Port Authority, where we would have improved and developed our harbor, that we could make more money? But you

car a doubt for it anymore. They go to the supermarket, some of them empty. I'm getting empty. Because things are so expensive to bring the stuff. Or maybe they're getting things from the United States and elsewhere. And it's difficult to get in things. People, it's going to get worse. Small Anguilla. Anguilla is a dependency like us. But Anguilla give relief to the pump. They give relief elsewhere. What is this wicked totalitarian government doing here in this country? The amount of money they're spending traveling all over the world and coming back, not reporting, not telling us what positive things came up from the trip. Maybe some of that relief they could give to the people in the shops. They could give to those of you who have to go to the gasoline pump to get gasoline in order to be able to use your vehicles.

saying that as we move in the direction, because I started off by saying there will be seven seats. Some people saying there will be six parties. Some saying there will be four, some saying there will be three. Then I know PLP won't be in the race. I know that for sure.

says Jacobax, at face value, because I really thought that these people are decent people, especially the female commissioner. You handed up the leadership on a golden platter. A female commissioner was removed. She was given the opportunity to go in government and to correct those shortcomings. And may I submit that in certain circumstances, I'm not going to say it all because it will be unfair, but I would say 80 to 90%, it is worse than when the person that she clamored and asked for support to remove from the position, and now she's in there today. And it's a lot about the people. It's about family, friend, and favor. But again, I'm saying time is longer than trying. And reckoning day is soon coming. Because the months are running fast. May just finish it now, it's June. And I pray to God that he will keep my eyes open. And this stammering tongue will be able to be a part of the process. And that we, the people, will get the opportunity again

to sharing with you some of the concerns and some of the developments that is taking place. I call upon you to remain vigilant, to scrutinize truth from fiction and every action of each and every elected and appointed official in this country. I want to wish you a pleasant weekend, and may God continue to bless this great country and the people of this beloved land. God bless you, and until another opportunity.

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I'm noticing change him, but I don't know how to reach him. 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

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You are listening to the Impact of Worship, there at PGB 1592.3 FM. I got right into a Vesper this evening, entitled Christians.

rejoice in the way of thy testimonies as much as in all riches. I will delight myself in thy statutes. I will not forget thy word. Psalms 119, verse 14 to 16. The book of Psalms 119, 13 to 16. The Bible presents to our view the unsearchable riches and immortal treasures of heaven. Man's strongest impulse urges him to seek his own happiness, and the Bible recognizes this desire and shows us that all heaven will unite with man in his efforts to gain true happiness. It reveals the condition upon which the peace of Christ is given to men. It describes a home of everlasting happiness. What is this? All right, that blessed book will teach you to be honest, temperate in all things, frugal, industrious. Fruitful and upright. It counsels heeding will make you a fruitful companion of youth, give you an influence that will ever lead upward to purity of character. An influence that will lead away from sin into paths of righteousness. Will such a lie be without enjoyment? Ah, no. It will be full of comfort, full of satisfaction, because you are bringing heaven into your life, peace into your soul, and leaving a testimony that the law of the Lord is perfect, converting the soul. I would

0: precious pearls of fairness, from which he can draw at any time. So, rays of light and around him. At any time, will be a living channel of light. He has connected with the source of all light. The Sun of Righteousness, the S-U-N of Righteousness, sends its light and healing beams into his soul, creating rays of light to all around him. And that is from the youth instructor of the steward, 1887. So with these words, the accent about the body head, close your eyes, and Brother Ignacio, do the thing.
1: Let's pray. Our Father, we thank you this evening for your goodness and mercy. And once more, as we come into your Sabbath hours, dear Lord, we ask you, dear Father, in a special way, to forgive us all our shortcomings. This week, there were many challenges, things we might have said and done, actions, dear Father, mercy. As your children, we come before you, dear Lord, looking, dear Lord, for your grace, your kindness, your goodness towards us. We ask you to continue lifting us up as we embark in these Sabbath hours. Dear Lord, in a special way, we pray tonight for the audience, folks listening, our islands, our governors and leaders, and Father, all who has a part in the leadership of the island, we pray for them tonight in a special way. That you bless them, you grant them wisdom. Father, it's not easy to be in one accord and to have disputes and to have understanding in one line. But we pray and trust that with you in the middle, dear God, and you above and you below, and you in the center, dear Lord, that nothing is impossible for you. So we pray for Ireland, dear Father, in a special way, that you continue to keep us safe, that you continue to protect us, that you continue to cover us, dear Father, each and every home. The mothers, the fathers, the children, the grandparents, the uncle, the aunt, the nephew, the nieces, our entire island. We ask for your goodness. Father, we're not being selfish. We pray for our surrounding islands as well. Those living in Saba, St. Kitts, Nevis, Dominica, close by, all to the listening of my voice. I pray that your Holy Spirit go in the houses and touch lives and view them. Grant a special blessing this evening, dear Lord, in a special way. I pray for the sick and suffering. Father, those that have been thrown out and those who are bent for medical and the reason and the news and all, dear Father, because of sin, dear Lord, and we look forward to your soon coming. We look forward to the day there will be no more pain, no more sorrow, no more death, no more worries, no more anger, no more jealousy, no more hate. Father, all in one accord and loving each other, as we will be able to lie down with the bears and the tigers and the wolves, and Father, be part of a great fellowship with you. So as we embark tonight on our program, the Impact of Worship, we pray once more that your Holy Spirit touch lives, and the program that we bring may be uplifting, may be encouraging, and as we talk, Father, fellowship with you, that we may have a fellowship, deep fellowship with you. Take us now to the program. Grant us a pleasant evening. Continue to cover each and every one, I pray. In Jesus' name. Amen. Amen. May the words of our mouth and meditation of our hearts be acceptable in thy sight, O Lord, our strength and our Redeemer. Praise the Lord. Happy Sabbath. Pleasant evening to one and all tuning in. You are tuned in to the Impact of Worship on PJB 50, 92.3 FM.